direction.

Next up on the show, if you were walking across the globe and could only ask people the same three questions wherever you go, what would you want to know? Our next guest did just that. You're with the world.

0: and 7.3 million are women of reproductive age who are now just roaming around in these camps and trying to help in temporary kitchens and things like that, and with no jobs or anything to do. And 12 million are at the risk of gender-based violence. And when we say gender-based violence, we mean rape and sexual assaults and all these terrible things that are happening to the women all around the world. 1.1 million are pregnant women. And all of these are exposed to sexual violence, rape, kidnapping, child marriages, severe shortage of hygiene products, and millions are still displaced from their homes.
1: 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You'll find more in-depth conversations on the interview wherever you get your BBC podcasts, including episodes with Google CEO Sundar Pichai and Antonio Guterres, Secretary General of the United Nations, plus many others. Until the next time, bye for now.
2: From the BBC, that was The Interview. I'm Saroja Coelho. CBC News is next.

A Charlotte County woman started an initiative a few years ago to raise awareness of sexual violence. This year, Teal Day is being officially marked across New Brunswick. We're going to find out more around 6:45. It's a big weekend for the Kennebecasis Valley. KVHS is turning 50. Alumni are coming home for the celebrations, and Vice Principal Shannon Case will tell us more about what's planned. And AXE, the Arts and Culture Center in Sussex, is kicking off its summer with a night of music and locally made food and drinks. We're going to hear about that first on Information Morning.

0: 11 minutes after 6 o'clock, Sarah Trainor's at the news desk with the headlines.
1: Good morning. New details show the Department of Social Development had plenty of warning before a 16-year-old previously in their care died of an overdose. That's according to an investigation by New Brunswick's Child and Youth Advocate. The report from Kelly Lamrock found police, educators, healthcare workers, and others contacted the department 15 times to report concerns before he died. Lamrock says those warnings were all dismissed. The Green MLA for the Tantramar region says she's not happy with the decision by the Energy and Utilities Board to approve a proposed gas plant in her area. Megan Mitten says the fight against it isn't over. And Canada's top court will hear a case alleging the New Brunswick government violated language rights when it closed two courthouses. The case stems from closures of courts in Carriquet and Tracadie. I'll have more on these and other stories coming up in the news.
0: Thank you, Sarah. That's Sarah Trainor at the New Brunswick News Desk. CBC meteorologist Tina Simkin joins us now with the forecast. And Tina, when you sent out your Maritimes forecast this morning, and yes, I saw snow in the headline, I almost had a heart attack. And then I thought, okay, not for us. Okay.
2: Not for you. And you know what? New Brunswick is going to have the best weather of the Maritimes all weekend long if you're looking for sunshine and some warmer temperatures. And even though our temperatures are going to be holding into the lower teens, that's still going to be warmer than anywhere else. Most of Cape Breton right now is seeing a rain snow mix. The same is true for PEI, and the temperatures in both Nova Scotia as well as Prince Edward Island are going to hold in the single digits throughout the entire weekend. Wow. So at least we get into the teens, and the winds not as brisk. Now, right now, those winds are at around 23 kilometers per hour from the north northwest, and they'll become more northerly throughout the day, but staying at around 20 kilometers per hour. We've got gusts up to 70 kilometers per hour in Cape Breton throughout the day today.
0: Oh,
2: so
0: my
2: that's
0: gosh.
2: Just blister. Yeah. With the rain snow mix in the morning and more rain in the afternoon, gusts up to 70 kilometers per hour. It is not fun there today, or all weekend long for that matter. So we get up to 14 in St. John this afternoon, and I do think we'll see some peaks of sunshine. It'll stay mainly cloudy this morning, but there will be some breaks in the clouds, so meaning some sunny breaks. I don't think it's going to be wall-to-wall sunshine. We've got another area of low pressure that's coming in from the west, and it's going to slide to the west of New Brunswick, but it's going to be close enough to keep those foggy skies overnights and cloudy conditions throughout the entire weekend. But again, there is a little bit of sun in the New Brunswick forecast, especially into the afternoons. So mainly cloudy for today, but some clearing this afternoon. There is a chance of showers, seeing showers on the radar right now, just to the east of St. John. We've got some showers that are widespread across central and northern New Brunswick this morning, but the showers will be tapering off, and just a chance of showers this afternoon. Again, highs of 14 degrees, some clearing. 4 for the overnight low tonight. Then we climb to around 11 tomorrow, and the winds do pick up tomorrow out of the north, 20 gusting up to 40 kilometers per hour. So it's going to feel cooler than that 11 degrees. But then Sunday, the winds calm down. We'll get back to a mix of sun and clouds with a high of around 12 degrees. And throughout Nova Scotia as well as PEI, it looks like the temperatures are going to hold in the single digits for highs all weekend long. So the warmest in New Brunswick, even warmer in northern New Brunswick throughout the weekend. That is unheard of.
0: Whoa. Okay. So even though it's chillier than we might like, we really can't complain when we hear about
2: Nova Scotia. There you go. I'm trying to put it in perspective, for us.
0: Okay. We do appreciate that. And I do feel so much better about the forecast. Have a great weekend, Tina.
2: You too. Bye.
0: Bye. That's CBC meteorologist Tina Simkin.

0: quarter after six. 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The Arts and Culture Centre of Sussex, called ACTS, is bringing people together this weekend for a night of music, food, drinks, and art. The event is called Kick ACTS, and it's the backbone of what keeps that arts centre funded and operating. Emily Rieu is Marketing and Programming Coordinator at ACTS. Good morning, Emily.
1: Hi, how are you?
0: Good, thank you. So what's happening this year for Kick ACTS?
1: Yeah, so this year we're doing things a little bit differently. The last 2 years we've done this event at Cornhill Nursery, which has been amazing. But this year we're bringing it right to downtown Sussex so we can make sure that we are serving the people that come and support us directly.
0: Okay, and so what are the highlights? What's going to be happening at the event?
1: We have some incredible music acts. Hannah Fries, who is local to Sussex. Moira and Claire are coming all the way from Halifax. And we have Field Guide coming from Winnipeg. And all of these artists are incredible. Like, I'm shocked that we have such great talented people coming to Sussex.
0: Yeah, that's a solid lineup. And Field Guide is a pretty big name in Canadian music right now. How did that come about?
1: I had a contact with the Midnight Agency, and when given some options, we just knew that Field Guide was the right name for this event. He pairs so nicely with the other two acts, and we are super excited. It's going to be great.
0: Wow. Okay. And there's more than just music. What else can people expect to see and hear at the event?
1: So we're partnering with Sussex Aleworks for this event. They've just moved into the space right next to Leonard's Gate where the event's being held. And they have a new food partner called 600. So there's going to be some great food offerings. We have a silent auction, and we're just going to be loving the arts, talking about the arts and how we can make a difference and support them.
0: And so I imagine the silent auction is also artwork.
1: It is, yeah. We have some donated pieces from some incredible artists. I think Sussex is kind of a niche of so many artists. It would surprise people how creative Sussex actually is. So we have about 10 to 12 pieces that are all really beautiful.
0: And it sounds like you want to make this a really Sussex-focused event, but it is a bit of a departure from other events you usually find out about in Sussex. You know, what would you say makes this event highly local?
1: Our partners, we're partnering with the Town of Sussex, we're partnering with Sussex Aleworks. We're always open to new local partners. We try to keep everything kind of based in the town and really make this a special event for the people in Sussex, but also we kind of want to create something that brings people into Sussex that might not normally visit us. So kind of trying to increase the tourism a little bit and really show people what Sussex is all about.
0: Okay, because I guess it sounds like you're really trying to promote the artistic side of Sussex. How important is this event to ACTS, the Arts and Culture Centre?
1: It's pretty important, yeah. I don't think it's like any secret that the arts in New Brunswick aren't funded as much as we would love them to be. And I also don't think that people really realize how important arts and culture is to a community, especially a rural community or a farming town. We kind of arts get overlooked, but truly it's all around us. It's what we see. So this event does fund our operations for some of the year. So it is a huge event. It's really important to us, and we have such a great time doing it. We're super excited.
0: And like you said, that you've done it before. What kind of turnout do you usually get, and are you expecting it to be even more now that it'll be more central?
1: Yeah, I mean, it's definitely more accessible to the people that are in Sussex, so we're hoping we'll see a few new faces. Usually we see around 150 to 200 people at these events, so we're hoping to see it grow over the next few years, but we're excited to see our regulars come back.
0: And you touched on, the importance of ACTS, having an arts center in the community that's, so heavily focused on agriculture and other things. But, what would you say, what does it mean to the community to have ACTS?
1: I mean, arts and culture bring life into every community. Like I said, it's all around us. We see signs for agriculture even. They're designed mostly by graphic designers. it really truly is like the backbone of communities. And I'm sure not everyone sees it that way, but truly, when you break things down, that is how it is. And we really need to keep our doors open, and funding gets less and less every year. So, yeah.
0: And why is that funding is less and less every year?
1: That's a great question. I mean, changes in government, also inflation, people aren't able to donate like they used to, and people aren't able to fit events like this into their budget sometimes. So we're just hoping to make a little bit of money so we can keep our accessible arts programming running.
0: Yeah. And what would you say to someone who says, well, budget's a little tight right now. Like, why would you encourage them to spend it on the arts?
1: Yeah, I mean, that's a great question. It is. I mean, we're bringing so much life into the town this weekend with this event.

0: Wow, yeah. And I mean, how does it feel for you, Emily, that you're part of the driving force that's bringing arts to a town like Sussex that's, you know, not normally known as an arts hub? How does it feel to be playing a role in that?
1: Yeah, it's pretty cool. I've only been in Sussex for a couple of years, and I've worked for arts organizations in other places in the province. And coming to kind of a smaller town is, you know, I don't think people really knew that ACTS existed a few years ago. So we've really been, you know, trying hard to get our name out there. And I think it's working, and people seem excited about what we're doing. So it does feel really good.
0: Well, I hope you have lots of fun. Thanks for joining us this morning.
1: Thank you so much.
0: Emily Ryu is with ACTS, the Arts and Culture Center of Sussex, and Kick ACTS 2026 happens tomorrow in the town's business district. She said that this year it is happening at Leonard's Gate. Well, headlining this year's edition of ACTS is Field Guide. It's an indie folk rock project of Winnipeg-based songwriter Dylan McDonald, and here he is with Lost in a Dream.

0: from Winnipeg. That was Field Guide with a new song released just this month. It's called Lost in a Dream, and he's playing tomorrow night at the Kickaxe fundraiser at Leonard's Gate in downtown Sussex. It's 6:26, time for the Business Digest with Megan Reed.
1: Good morning. Canada's big six banks, we're talking BMO, TD, CIBC, RBC, National Bank, and Scotiabank, made a ton of money in the second quarter, beating analysts' expectations, with all but the CIBC raising dividends. Said bank stocks are up 16% on the year, doubling what we're seeing from the S&P TSX's 8% climb. This in

0: People are doing a lot more than whispering Drake's name. The Toronto rapper is breaking Billboard records left and right with the release of his three latest albums, Iceman, Habibti, and Maid of Honor. Drizzy surpassed Justin Bieber and Taylor Swift for the most ever number one hits on the Canadian Hot 100 with his song about a woman named Janice who talks too much, while beating both Swift and Celine Dion for the most number ones ever on the Canadian album charts with the release of Iceman. And if this isn't enough, it all happened in the same week Drizzy broke Michael Jackson's record for the most number ones in the U.S. For CBC Radio, I'm Megan Reed.
1: Hey, I'm doing my big one. You doing a little one.
2: 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And up next, it's the CBC New Brunswick News with Sarah Trainor. Stick around.
3: Good morning. I'm Sarah Trainor, and this is the CBC New Brunswick News. It's 6:30. The Energy and Utilities Board has issued a decision on the future of a proposed gas plant in the Tantramar area. Despite pushback from local residents and politicians, the plant has been given regulatory approval. The EUB held hearings earlier this year to determine the prudence of the controversial plant and how it will impact NB Power ratepayers. NB Power argues it needs the new generator to meet demand and avoid rolling blackouts in the province as early as 2028. But nearby residents as well as clean energy advocates don't want to see the plant built at all. Mo Qureshi is the Director of Climate Research and Policy for the Conservation Council of New Brunswick. He says he's disappointed with this decision.
4: We believe New Brunswickers deserve an energy system that is affordable, reliable, and sustainable. This kind of project is locking New Brunswick into decades of fossil fuel dependence. We know alternatives exist. We know we have capacity issues. And the NB Power comprehensive review kind of showed that the status quo isn't working here in New Brunswick. And it seems like we're going to continue with the status quo for a little while.
3: The EUB's decision can be changed or overturned by the Premier's office within a 30-day window, and opponents of the project can apply for a judicial review through New Brunswick's Court of Appeal within 60 days of the decision. New details show the Department of Social Development had plenty of warning before a 16-year-old previously in their care died of an overdose. That's according to an investigation by New Brunswick's child and youth advocate. The report from Kelly Lamrock found police, educators, healthcare workers, and others contacted the department 15 times to report concerns before he died. Lamrock says those warnings were all dismissed.
5: The family is couch surfing. But couch surfing at least shows the parent is involved, so it should be screened out. Family is homeless, but the caller does not know how long they'll be homeless. There are reports that Bobby is using fentanyl with his parent, but the caller didn't tell us how they knew that, so we screened the call out. Call after call is screened out.
3: Lamrock says there are more children and teenagers in the same position today, and he's calling for change. The Minister of Social Development has not committed to his recommendations. The Supreme Court has refused to hear an appeal of a major New Brunswick case involving Indigenous land. Last year, New Brunswick's Court of Appeal removed private industrial forest land from a Wolastoqway title claim, saying the First Nations could seek compensation for the land but could not claim ownership. By refusing to hear the case, the Supreme Court is allowing that decision to stand. Green leader David Kuhn says it contradicts a BC title claim rule that does apply to private land.
6: That means the law is different for people depending on where they live, and that can't stand. So presumably they're waiting for the Cowichan case to make it to the Supreme Court, and they will hear that and then render a decision that will have an impact on everyone.
3: In a statement, the six chiefs said their fight will continue and the Supreme Court will eventually have to clarify how title applies to private land. The Supreme Court, meanwhile, will weigh in on whether closing two courthouses in New Brunswick violated language rights. A group of mayors challenged the province's decision to close the Acadian Peninsula courthouses. As Shane McGee reports, one of the mayors is pleased the top court will hear their case.
7: It's a small victory this morning.
8: Bernard Herriot is mayor of Caraquet, one of the communities in northeast New Brunswick where the Higgs government closed a courthouse in 2022. He's chair of a mayor's group that's gone to court challenging the decision.
7: The problem that we have here is that they have blown up the only judicial unit that operates in French.
8: The closure led to some job losses and cases being heard about 60 kilometers away in Bathurst, adding more travel time for those facing charges and victims, but also more time on the road for officers. The mayor's group won an initial victory in 2024 when a judge directed the province to reconsider the closures. But the Court of Appeal overturned that decision last year. The mayors turned to the Supreme Court. The top court only hears a small number of cases touching on issues of national importance. Terrio says that makes the decision Thursday to hear the case a win for the mayors. Even so, he hopes the province will settle without having to continue the appeal.
7: We want our services back.
8: Justice Minister Rob McKee didn't provide an interview, but in an emailed statement said the province remains open to resolving the issue outside court. No date has been set for the appeal to be heard. Shane McGee, CBC News, Moncton.
3: And WorkSafe NB has confirmed an arborist died Wednesday on the job in MacTaquac. Officials say the individual with Heartwood Tree Care was electrocuted while climbing a utility pole. NB Power says the individual was found deceased after coming into contact with energized equipment. The worker was not employed or contracted by NB Power. NB Power says the RCMP is investigating the circumstances surrounding the incident. And that's the CBC News for New Brunswick.
2: Thank you, Sarah. That's Sarah Traynor at the New Brunswick News Desk. Jason King's at the controls and has the forecast. Should we bill it as a good weekend for strenuous outdoor activity?
9: Well, yeah, you won't really work up too big of a sweat, so that's good. You don't really want to go for marathon runs when it's 30 degrees. So, yeah, you definitely can find the positives in cloudy and kind of cool. That's good thinking. Mainly cloudy this morning. There's a chance of showers. Also, some fog patches are going to develop, but the skies will clear in the afternoon with a high temperature of around 14 degrees. Mainly cloudy overnight. Fog patches, again, will develop in the overnight. The low is going to get all the way down to 4 as well. Wind gusts up to 40 kilometers an hour, so if you're planning on a midnight marathon run, that's maybe a little too chilly. Mainly cloudy for tomorrow. It's only going to get up to 11. And again, 40 kilometer an hour wind. So pretty breezy, cool day Saturday. Mix of sun and clouds ahead for Sunday. Highs are going to get up to 12. So it's not going to rain Saturday and Sunday, but it's going to be a little gloomy and a little chilly. Not as chilly and snowy as some other places in the neighboring provinces. So we take the positives where we can find them, right?
2: Yeah, we can't complain because Tina Simkin told us Cape Breton is seeing a rain and snow mix now.
9: That's right. Although we can complain and probably will, but
2: we still
9: try
2: will.
9: To keep it in context, right? It could be worse. Mm-hmm. Looking around right now, it's still, still seeing a lot of sixes. St. John, St. George, Hampton, St. Martin's. It is 6 degrees everywhere.
2: 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Well, if you've ever suffered from writer's block, you know how incredibly hard it can be to find inspiration for even one or two sentences. Now imagine having to come up with a full song at a famous artist's request. In this edition of Rearview Mirror, Rich Turfry talks about the songwriter who did just that for the late, great Glen Campbell, and the musical legend who considers it the best song ever written.
10: Early in his career, Glen Campbell worked as a hired gun session musician, most notably touring with the Beach Boys and recording guitar parts for their Pet Sounds album, widely regarded as one of pop music's masterpieces. His big breakthrough as a recording artist was with the song By the Time I Get to Phoenix, which went to number 2 on the Billboard Country Chart and was a top 10 hit on the pop charts in Canada.
11: By the time I get to Phoenix, she'll be rising.
10: Anxious to follow up the success of By the Time I Get to Phoenix, Campbell called Jimmy Webb, who wrote the song, and asked him for another place-based song. Webb went right to work. Reflecting on his travels, he remembered driving along a desolate stretch of highway running through Oklahoma, where he saw a lineman perched atop a telephone pole, miles from civilization in any direction, speaking into his handset. Webb imagined that the lineman was speaking to his girlfriend and began to write, changing his location from Oklahoma to Wichita, Kansas. Within a few hours of receiving the call from Glenn Campbell, Webb delivered to him a demo of what he considered to be an unfinished song. A few weeks later, Webb bumped into Campbell and, having not heard any updates, said, "I guess you didn't like that song I sent." Campbell said, "Oh no, I loved it. We recorded it." To which Webb replied, "But what I sent wasn't done." Campbell said, "It's done now." Another 2 weeks or so later, Glenn Campbell stopped by Jimmy Webb's house. During the visit, Webb showed Campbell his Gulbranson church organ. Webb's father was a minister and, in his youth, played an organ just like it during his father's services. The Gulbranson was pre-synthesizer technology, but was decked out with all the bells and whistles. When Webb demonstrated what he called its satellite effect, it evoked the sound of a signal being transmitted through wires. Campbell lit up and said he wanted to add the sound to his new recording. On the spot, he made a call and hired a truck to load up the organ and have it delivered to the studio, where Webb later recorded the perfect finishing touch for the song. The finished product delivered exactly what Campbell wanted. It was a huge hit, reaching number 3 on the charts in the U.S. and number 1 in Canada. An instant classic, the song was covered by countless legendary musicians from the widest range of backgrounds. We reached out to Jimmy Webb's team to ask about his favorite covers. He cites Ray Charles' rendition, Billy Joel's, Guns N' Roses, and James Taylor's, for which Taylor was nominated for a Grammy. He's particularly fond of the version recorded by Flea and Nick Cave for Flea's 2026 album, Honora.
12: I am a lineman for the county.
10: Here's the song widely regarded as a pop masterpiece and named by none other than Bob Dylan as the greatest song ever written. Composed by the great Jimmy Webb, this is Wichita Lineman by Glenn Campbell on Rearview Mirror.

0: Glenn Campbell with the classic Wichita Lineman. Thanks to Rich Terfry. He's host of Drive on CBC Music, which you can hear across Canada weekdays from 3 to 6. And in our next hour, we'll hear about a songwriter showcase happening this weekend in St. John. Well, it's the last Friday in May, a day now known in New Brunswick as Teal Day. It's aimed at raising awareness of sexual violence. Sam Gullison started Teal Day 3 years ago in Charlotte County, and last month, the Provincial Legislative Assembly made it official. Gullison is also program director at the Willow Center, which offers care and services for people affected by sexual violence. Good morning, Sam.
1: Good morning.
0: So what made you want to start Teal Day?
1: That's a great question. Having been hired in this position to create these services in our community and knowing that May is Sexual Violence Awareness Month, we really wanted to create a campaign that not just raised awareness all through the month of May, but also worked towards continuing conversations beyond the month of May. And for myself, we often work with clients, survivors, victims who don't always get the experiences that they deserve when going through the process.
0: So what kind of issues are they running into?
1: So there's a lot of stigma around reporting. There's a lot of myths, and there can oftentimes be victim blaming. And because many times victims are experiencing sexual violence by somebody that they know. So 80% of the time it is somebody that they know. And so that is a barrier in itself as well. And then when we go through the court systems, sometimes that can be really challenging and it's difficult for survivors to come forward. And so part of this initiative was to raise awareness and really make it a community-led movement where we could involve businesses, organizations, community members on a level where we were sending a really strong message of we see you, we believe you, we hear you.
0: How big a problem is sexual violence right now in Charlotte County?
1: So Charlotte County, when we're looking at a level from the RCMP regions, we are actually second highest rated within those RCMP regions, with Oromocto being the first. And so our numbers are pretty high. And we actually seen an increase between 2024 and 2025 statistics where the numbers have nearly doubled. And I do feel like part of that is that we are providing a service that didn't exist before, and there are more people talking about it. There is more awareness and education happening. And so I feel that, although I can't say for sure, it's a reflection of this campaign or our services, I do feel that being here and having these conversations and seeing community show support does reflect those numbers and creating an environment where people feel safe to be able to come forward and talk about their experiences.
0: So raising awareness encourages people to come forward. And you said, too, you wanted to get the community involved, get other businesses and organizations on board with Teal Day. How did you get them to come forward and take part?
1: It started with the idea of, you know, let's do this campaign, but how can we create it in a way that involves all of the businesses and organizations? And so it is very much going door to door to the storefronts, reaching out via email to businesses that are not accessible from storefronts, and just a lot, letting them know that May is Sexual Violence Awareness Month, and encouraging them to participate in a way that feels welcoming and empowering and comfortable for them. And so we basically present different ideas of, you know, if you'd like to get involved, if simply wearing teal is what you'd like to do, that's wonderful. And what we've seen is businesses come up with really creative and meaningful ways to get involved. So, for example, There is the Leatherhouse Boutique in St. Andrews that dress their mannequins in her teal shirts as a way of raising awareness and encouraging those conversations. Salt Bite in St. Andrews, it does teal mocktails on Friday, with the proceeds going to the center to support our services. We have Briggs Plumbing in St. Stephen that did big teal ribbons in their windows. And so it's been really wonderful to see the creativity. Some are offering discounts to people that are wearing teal and that are out in the community. So the Pita Pit in St. Stephen, if you're wearing teal and you're in visiting them on Teal Day, you get a free smoothie. Part of the messaging is that we want to stand together as a community to show support and recognize that we all have a role to play. Not every business participates. However, we're having those conversations, and there are many times that we have really deep conversations with business owners or employees about the issues, and we're talking about what we're seeing in our community. And so by doing that has created very much kind of a ripple effect, and each year it's gotten bigger.
0: It really gets the conversation going. So why teal? Really, is there any reason why you picked the color teal in particular?
1: Yeah, so teal is actually the designated color for sexual violence. So it wasn't something that was unique to us in terms of choosing that color.
0: And we're talking about the color, but, you know, Teal Day is more than just wearing a teal shirt. What kind of conversations and reflections do you hope to inspire with Teal Day, you know, with people in the community who might be like, why is everyone wearing teal?
1: So to give an example, actually, last year, I had a lady reach out to me and she said, Sam, I just wanted you to know that this gentleman came up to me in the superstore as I was shopping and said, I have to ask somebody, why is everybody wearing teal, and what is with teal color everywhere? And it was an opportunity for that woman to provide that individual with education around what the teal represents, and that it's about showing support to survivors of sexual violence and in trying to increase that awareness.
0: So it really worked in that case.
1: It really did. I was like, that is exactly what we are aiming to do, and we're trying to send a powerful message to the many people that experience sexual violence don't receive the outcomes that they deserve. And so for somebody who's gone through a court system, and I'm very comfortable in speaking about my own experience, you know, where I went through a 10-year court process where the outcome was not what one would have expected. And so to be able to go around a community on Teal Day and see visible displays and see people having conversations and see businesses saying, you know, we're here to show that we're supporting individuals and community, publicly sharing posts online, there is validation and empowerment in that. And that's really a big part of the reason for this initiative, is letting people know that they're not alone and that this is a difficult thing to experience, but there is a community of support that does see them, believe them, and are here for them. You know, when we think about, you know, Pink Shirt Day for bullying, Orange Shirt Day, we wanted to remove any barriers for people to be able to get involved.
0: And Teal Day has just become official across New Brunswick. How did you find out about that? And how did you feel when you got the word?
1: Oh, my goodness. It was incredible. My heart was so full, and it was so humbling and validating and empowering to hear that. I had received an email that there was going to be an official declaration by the Honorable Minister of Women and Gender Equity, Lynn Chantal Boudreau, officially declaring the last Friday of May Teal Day. And I was invited to attend the official signing of that. And to be a small community that started this initiative to see it grow into something provincial has been really deeply moving. And every time I go on social media, I'm seeing new posts in different communities of what other regions are doing to support Teal Day. And it's really exciting. I never envisioned starting these services and leading a month-long campaign that would become something that was recognized provincially.
0: Congratulations on that, and thank you so much for joining us today.
1: Thank you.
0: Sam Gullison is program director at the Willow Center in Charlotte County, which offers support for survivors of sexual violence. If you've been affected by sexual violence or you're supporting someone who has, you can call the Sexual Violence Support Line. That's 506-454-0437. If you're in immediate danger, call 911. And if you've been injured, go to the nearest emergency room or clinic.

0: 6:54, time for sports with John Hancock. Good morning, John.
1: Good morning.
0: So let's start with World Men's Hockey and Canada's shutout win over the defending champion United States.
1: Yeah, the Canadian team remain undefeated at this World Championship going on in Switzerland. 4-0 the final in their sudden-death quarterfinal. Jet Greaves stopped 34 shots. Captain Macklin Celebrini scored the winning goal in the first period, his sixth of the tournament. Jet Greaves on the rivalry that these two teams have.
2: Yeah, I mean, it's one of the best rivalries that we have in hockey, and it's a privilege to be able to play these games against such a good team like that. I mean, we know how many great players they have, and it's fun to be in these moments and to come out on the right side of it. I think we're excited about where we're at. I think we know there's a lot of work left. There's a lot of great teams in this tournament, but we're excited about the opportunity, and I feel like we're making steps in the right direction.
1: So Canada advances to play Finland in one semifinal on Saturday. That'll be at 3:00 Atlantic. The host team, Switzerland, also undefeated, will play Norway in the other semi.
0: And a big night for the Montreal Canadiens. They're going to be trying to keep their season going tonight in Carolina.
1: Yeah, they've lost the last three games with Game 5 tonight in Raleigh. Montreal coach Martin St-Louis.
3: I don't think we've stopped and worried about everything that was talked about us even today. You know, I don't think we really care what people say about us. We've gotten better every year without worrying what people think we should be or not be. And that, to me, that's just the noise. We don't worry about the noise. We just, you know, we wake up every day trying to win the day, you know, and that's what we're going to try to do.
1: Hurricanes up 3-1. And a four-time Stanley Cup champion, Claude Lemieux, has died at the age of 60. Authorities in Florida say he took his own life. Claude Lemieux was the Montreal Canadiens torchbearer earlier this week prior to Game 3 at the Bell Center in the series against Carolina. He won the Conn Smythe Trophy as playoff MVP with New Jersey, helping them win their first Stanley Cup in 1995. He won two Stanley Cups with New Jersey, another with Montreal, and a fourth Stanley Cup with Colorado. Everett Silvertips will play Chicoutimi tonight in a Memorial Cup semifinal. Winner faces the Kitchener Rangers in the championship game Sunday night. And the Toronto Marlies are at Wilkes-Barre Scranton tonight for Game 2 of the AHL Calder Cup Eastern Conference Final. Toronto up 1-0.
0: Such sad news about Claude Lemieux. Yeah. Just shows, you know, as a torchbearer earlier this week, you never know what's going on inside with someone.
1: No, that's
0: for
1: sure.
0: So just a reminder, 988 is the suicide crisis helpline. So what's the latest in that NBA series between Oklahoma City and San Antonio?
1: Well, it's going the distance. Not surprised by that. The San Antonio Spurs beats the Oklahoma City Thunder 118-91. Victor Wembanyama, 28 points. Shea Gilgeous-Alexander held to 15. Still a team high, though, for the Thunder. Thunder will host Game 7 Saturday night. In the WNBA, Veronica Burton scored 25, leading Golden State Valkyries to a 90-88 win over Caitlin Clark and the Indiana Fever. Clark had 16 points. Azzi Fudd scored 22 in her first start in the WNBA, helping Dallas Wings beat Las Vegas Aces. Toronto Tempo, 4-4 on the season, will host Seattle on Saturday afternoon. And in the Canadian Elite Basketball League, Calgary Surge lost their fourth in a row to start the season. They lost by 2 points to Scarborough, and Brampton beat Montreal. Close game as well, 82-80.
0: And the Blue Jays opened a series in Baltimore with a win.
1: Yeah, a very familiar person on the mound for the Orioles. Chris Bassett, the former Blue Jay, looked really good out there. He did give up a home run to Jimenez in the third. The bullpen let him down, though. Yohendrick Piñango walked with the bases loaded to drive in the winning run. 2-1 the final. John Schneider, the manager of the Jays, on the performance of his former pitcher.
4: Looked very familiar. I thought his stuff was pretty good. He threw really well, kept us on the ground quite a bit, and, you know, Hemi clipping him there with the curveball was obviously big, but Chris pitched really well, man. He had a pretty deliberate game plan and stuck to it.
1: Jays have won 7 of their last 9. By the way, in New Brunswick senior baseball, no games until Sunday, and the Alpines will host the Chatham Ironmen for a doubleheader starting at 2:00 on Sunday. And Canadians Felix Auger-Aliassime and Victorien Boko both came back from a set down to win their second round matches at the French Open. The shocking match, though, was top men's seed Yannick Sinner. A serve away from sweeping his match against 56th-ranked Juan Manuel Cirandolo of Argentina, but the heat really got to him. He struggled with dizziness and cramps and lost that match in 5 sets. I hope you have a good weekend.
0: Well, thanks. You too, John.
1: Bye-bye.
0: That's John Hancock at the CBC Sports Desk. Well, coming up, the Tantramar gas plant has been given the regulatory thumbs up to move forward. We're going to hear more about what comes next around 7:20. We're also going to hear about a big weekend of festivities for Kennebecasis Valley High School, which is celebrating its 50th anniversary. All that and much more still to come on Information Morning. World Report is next.
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7: 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As the war in Ukraine enters day 1,556, we'll talk to Russian dissident and former political prisoner in Russia, Vladimir Kara-Murza, about the situation on the ground in Kyiv and Moscow. Coming up on The Current.
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8: This is World Report. Good morning, I'm John Northcott. A dangerous security crisis is unfolding on Europe's eastern flank this morning. For the first time since the war began, an active Russian attack drone has flown deep into NATO territory and slammed into a civilian apartment building. The overnight blast injured at least two people in the Romanian border city of Galați, forcing NATO and European allies to loudly condemn what they're calling a reckless escalation by Moscow. The CBC's Anna Cunningham has the details.
9: Slabs of concrete and shattered glass from broken windows, debris from a drone strike, familiar in Ukraine, but this is Romania. In the early hours of this morning, a Russian drone crashed into this apartment block in the city of Galați, 18 kilometres from the Ukrainian border. U.S. citizen Stephen Evelyn has lived in the city for 2 years.
10: Well, I think it's another provocation by the Russians. NATO needs to do something about this.
9: The Romanian Ministry of Defense says fragments of Russian drones have fallen 47 times on Romanian territory over the past 4 years. One local Romanian man questions why it was allowed to strike when he says so many planes are guarding our country. At an early morning press conference, Romania's Ministry of Defense said there was no real opportunity to shoot it down. Romania is a NATO member country. President Nicolae Dan has spoken with the NATO Secretary General Mark Rutte. Rutte says Russia's reckless behavior is a threat to us all. Condemnation across European nations is widespread. President of the European Commission Ursula von der Leyen says Russia's war of aggression has crossed yet another line. Both Romania and France have summoned the Russian ambassadors. Ukraine's foreign minister Andrei Sybiha says this again proves Russian aggression poses a real threat to the Black Sea region and all of Europe. Romania is holding a meeting of its country's Supreme Defence Council this morning. Anna Cunningham, CBC News, London.
8: U.S. officials are signaling that a major deal with Iran is close, but so far no green light from the White House, and Iran's semi-official Tasnim News Agency reports a deal has been neither finalized nor confirmed. The CBC's Willie Lowry is in Jerusalem. So, Willie, what's the latest on the talk of a possible deal?
11: John, it appears that a deal is close. U.S. sources confirmed yesterday that an agreement had been reached that would extend this fragile ceasefire for another 60 days, but President Donald Trump wanted a little more time to ruminate on it before signing it. Speaking at Joint Base Andrews, Vice President J.D. Vance seemed to push back on that notion.
12: We've already decimated their conventional military, and we're in a position where we could substantially set back their nuclear program, not just during the term of this president, but over the long term. That's a very, very good thing for the American people. So we're not there yet, but we're very close. We're going to keep on working at it.
11: The broad contours of the deal center around the conflict ending and the Strait of Hormuz reopening. The two countries would then keep working over the coming months on the fate of Iran's enriched uranium and the country's nuclear program.
8: So, Willie, how is Israel responding to the possibility that a deal could be close?
11: A big question in all of these negotiations is whether it will include Lebanon or not. The Israeli military in recent days has significantly ramped up its operations there. Prime Minister Benjamin Netanyahu ordered the IDF to intensify its campaign in southern Lebanon Israeli troops have crossed over the Litani River that cuts across much of southern Lebanon. And on Thursday, the Israeli military hit a Beirut suburb for the first time in several weeks. Israel has also intensified its operations in Gaza. Netanyahu ordered the military to take control of 70% of the territory. John, that's significantly more than was agreed upon in last October's ceasefire deal.
8: The CBC's Willie Lowry in Jerusalem. Thanks, Willie.
11: My pleasure.
8: Former U.S. Attorney General Pam Bondi is scheduled to appear before a congressional committee in a few hours. Unlike her last appearance in February, when she was still the nation's top prosecutor, there will be no cameras allowed inside the room. But survivors of sex offender Jeffrey Epstein plan to be on Capitol Hill just the same to push for answers. And that includes the lone Canadian survivor to come forward publicly. The CBC's Katie Nicholson has more from Washington.
13: So we're hoping to get a lot of information from Bondi if she's willing to speak.
14: Charlene Rochard won't be allowed in the hearing room, but the Canadian Epstein survivor will be waiting for answers outside.
13: We're just basically asking for truth, accountability, and some meaningful action, clear answers, and some transparency about the redaction process.
14: U.S. President Donald Trump dismissed Pam Bondi from her role as Attorney General in April. Bondi had been subpoenaed to appear under oath before the House Oversight Committee. But justice officials argued that was moot because she was no longer in the job. Instead, Bondi is appearing before the committee behind closed doors for a transcribed interview.
15: Attorney General Price. Bondi.
16: No, okay, can I finish my answer?
14: At Bondi's last congressional hearing in February, a Democratic representative asked her to turn around and apologize to the Epstein survivors behind her. Bondi refused.
17: Mr. Chairman, the gentlelady's reclaimed
16: her time. I'm not going to get in the gutter for her theatrics.
18: It felt like I was a little kid again, just asking for somebody to acknowledge me.
14: This morning, Rochard and other survivors will have dozens of volumes of the Epstein files with them on Capitol Hill, with potential investigative leads marked inside.
13: We are there for, I guess, a reminder of what actually needs to be done.
14: But they aren't guaranteed any answers, and the former attorney general won't be under oath. Katie Nicholson, CBC News, Washington.
8: The Ottawa Police Service says it has charged two men following a multi-jurisdictional investigation that focused on criminal harassment and the online exploitation of women, including AI-generated nude deepfakes. One of the men is facing 79 charges, and the case involves at least two dozen women. We want to warn you that the content the women describe is graphic, violent, and includes references to rape. The CBC's Kayla Hounsell has been speaking with many of them and has their stories.
19: It was very sobering.
20: We were identifying her by her initials, KS, because her identity is protected by a court-ordered publication ban. She is one of up to 25 alleged victims identified in documents currently before the court. The Ottawa Police Service says the case involves the alleged misuse of emerging technologies to create and distribute harmful sexual content without consent. CBC News has spoken with 10 women who describe violent and graphic imagery that includes their real faces in AI-generated scenes, including rape, torture, bondage, and kidnapping. They live in Nova Scotia, Ontario, and Nunavut. 60-year-old Stephen Lowe of Maitland, Nova Scotia, is facing 79 charges, including harassment, uttering threats, possessing and publishing obscene material, and child sexual abuse material. A second man is also facing charges. These allegations have not been proven in court.
21: I think Canada is far behind on an issue that we've been aware of for about a decade.
20: Susie Dunn is the director of the Law and Technology Institute at Dalhousie University. She and KS are calling for stronger legislation, and a bill that would specifically criminalize deepfakes has been winding its way through Parliament.
19: You have people in your life that you would be devastated to hear that this happened to.
20: The women involved in this case are imploring politicians not to delay. Kayla Hounsell, CBC News, Halifax.
8: And finally, the Saskatchewan legislature is undergoing some long overdue renovations. Right now, male politicians have a private washroom with multiple stalls and urinals, but female MLAs, who make up nearly 30% of the legislature, have to share just one single stall. Now, a former office is finally being turned into a proper private washroom for women. The CBC's Colleen Silverthorne has the story.
2: Iris Lang has worked at Saskatchewan's legislative building for 41 years. As clerk of the assembly, she's watched the number of women elected as MLAs grow, but their bathroom space has stayed the same. One stall for everyone to share.
3: There has been a need, and now there's more and more women, and it's just equitable.
2: Long overdue, a new bathroom is nearly complete for female MLAs, with multiple stalls and a family change room. NDP MLA Kim Breckner says it's about time. She has a five-month-old who she brought to work this week, since MLAs don't get maternity leave. And she's not alone.
22: There's a lot of instances where we're going to have to bring our babies. It makes this a whole lot easier.
2: As for Lang, the new bathroom is in her old office. She pushed to get the project done. Lang plans to retire in 2 years and says it'll be a great legacy to leave behind. Colleen Silverthorne, CBC News, Regina.
8: And that is the latest national and international news from World Report. I'm John Northcott. This is CBC News.

0: NB Power's proposal for a natural gas plant has been given the green light to move ahead with the next steps, and that's making a New Brunswick environmental group sound the alarm about bringing another fossil fuel plant online. Child and youth advocate Kelly Lamrock will share the troubling story of a teenager who died from an overdose, and that's despite years of calls to the Department of Social Development from teachers, healthcare workers, neighbors, and police pointing to escalating concerns about his life. His tragic story is the subject of Lamrock's latest report, and we're going to hear more after 7:30. And it's a big weekend for the Kennebecasis Valley. KVHS is turning 50. Alumni are coming home for the big celebrations. Vice Principal Shannon Case will tell us more about what's planned. That's coming up first on Information Morning. 11 minutes after 7 o'clock, Jason King is here with a look at the forecast and a bit chilly.
1: Yeah, it's not great. Mainly cloudy with some showers this morning. We'll also have some fog patches. Skies are going to clear in the afternoon, though, and we'll get up to 14. So at least we'll get into the teens. So that's something to smile about.
0: Yeah, compared to other parts of the Maritimes that are seeing a rain and snow mix today.
1: Exactly. Something to smile about. 14, not bad. Mainly cloudy overnight tonight. Low is going to get down to 4, though. That's not great. 40 kilometer an hour wind gusts as well. So pretty chilly tonight. Mainly cloudy for tomorrow with some morning fog patches. High is going to get up to 11. Still going to have those wind gusts of around 40 kilometers an hour as well. So Saturday is looking a little chilly as well. Mix of sun and clouds for Sunday. High of 12 degrees. So still temperatures not where we want them. But as you mentioned, it could be worse. So let's just all keep that in mind. And the theme of the morning thus far, as I've looked around at the temperatures, is 6. As again, nobody's really moving away. St. John, St. Stephen's, Sussex, Graham and Anne, 6 degrees everywhere right now.
0: Yeah, you can tell it's cloudy out there. It's not warming up very quickly. As Sarah Trainer standing by with the provincial news headlines.
2: Good morning. The St. John Board of Police Commissioners has filed its statement of defense to a former officer's lawsuit. Samantha McGinnis is suing the board for alleged breach of contract and retaliatory conduct over her workplace harassment complaint against Chief Robert Bruce. The board calls the suit an abuse of process and says it should be dismissed with costs. The Supreme Court of Canada has refused to hear an appeal of a major New Brunswick case involving Indigenous land. Last year, New Brunswick's Court of Appeal removed private industrial forest land from a Wolastoqiyik title claim, saying the First Nations could seek compensation for the land but could not claim ownership. By refusing to hear the case, the Supreme Court is allowing that decision to stand. And the Supreme Court will weigh in on whether closing two courthouses in New Brunswick violated language rights. A group of mayors challenged the province's decision to close the Acadian Peninsula courthouses. I'll have more on these and other stories coming up in the news.
0: Thank you, Sarah. That's Sarah Trainer at the CBC New Brunswick News Desk.
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0: 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Well, Kennebecasis Valley High School is celebrating its 50th anniversary and inviting alumni home for a weekend filled with fun. Shannon Case is one of the vice principals at KVHS, a school widely seen as a cornerstone of Valley communities. Good morning, Shannon.
7: Good morning.
0: So give us an idea. What do you have planned over the next couple of days?
7: We've got a busy couple of days, and we start off tonight. Tonight we have our basketball games. We have a girls' game at 6:30 and a boys' man's game at 8:30. We're looking forward to welcoming a lot of alumni. We've got them all set up on Teams. We're doing a barbecue. It's going to be a great night.
0: Oh, wow. And then there's more happening tomorrow. Tell
7: there
0: us about
7: sure
0: that.
7: Is. Well, we divided up our activities according to the school's motto, which is arts, athletics, and academics. So tonight's athletics, but tomorrow we have our academics. Tomorrow afternoon at 2 o'clock, we're having an opening ceremonies. We're inviting lots of guests from around the community. We have a former principal flying in from Manitoba for our event. We're hoping to have lots of people out to the school. The cafeteria is setting up a cafeteria food throughout the decade, so I think it's going to be a lot of fun.
0: Cafeteria food throughout the decades? Tell me about that.
7: I know. Fun, right? So they went back and looked up, what cafeteria food would have typically been served in the 70s, 80s, and then they've got the cafeteria all divided up, and people can wander in and go back to their decade and go, oh, yeah, I remember this when I bought poutine in the 90s or what have you.
0: And how else are you going to be, reminiscing tomorrow afternoon?
7: Well, we've got a memory lane set up. So every grad class for the last 50 years has a poster board. And we've got it all set up in a little meandering path. And you can kind of peruse the decades on all the poster boards. Check out your friends from the year you graduated, and wow, teachers will be there. So I think it's going to be a lot of fun.
0: Yeah, you'll see a lot of old hairstyles and fashions, I'm sure, in those pictures. And, speaking of, alumni, we spoke with a lot of them recently about the death of Suzanne Doyle Yerkes. She was part of the KVHS community for 48 years as a teacher and a driving force in the theater program. How big a role did she play in planning this weekend before she died?
7: Yeah, she was pivotal. She really, brings the ideas. She brings the energy. She was really a huge part of our program and a huge loss to the community and the school. And we're super excited to pick up where she left off. We're truly trying to honor her memory. especially on Saturday night, we are doing a review show. So it's a gala, and we'll be honoring her a bit at that point in the production. And that's really our arts program. We're also going to have some music playing on Saturday afternoon. And so, it's really going to be a great mix of both remembering all of the people that contributed to KV, including Suzanne, and all of the fun that and shape of community that we've had.
0: And what is that theater review? What can we expect from that?
7: Well, it's going to be quite the thing. We've got, I think, 23 performers lined up. We've got costumes that are going to be put on to our current students. We've actually got some acts that are a mix of current students and former students. We've got presentations and memories being shared in between songs. So it's going to be a special time.
0: And the school was founded way back in 1975. Can you tell us a little bit about the early history of KVHS?
7: Yeah, we opened in 75, 76, and we have a bunch of what I'm terming the 76ers coming. They are the graduates, so they'll all have their own T-shirts, and they'll be walking around throughout all of the events and greeting people. When our school opened, the Ross A. High School at that time had closed. So we were the only school open for almost 20 years. So we really, shaped the community that we currently live in. We were the only high school from St. John to Sussex. And most of our members went out into the community, continued giving back either here or even worldwide.
0: Mm. Do you have any, people you're looking forward to seeing who are coming back for this reunion?
7: Well, definitely. We have, like I said, our former principal, Bob Monroe. When I went to high school at KV, he was my principal there. I worked on the SRC, and I graduated from KV High. And now I'm one of the people working with the SRC in our current school. So it's really a full loop moment, I guess. And also we have tons of alumni that have really influenced outside of our community as well. And as far as musical productions, we have Andrew McAllister, who graduated in 2003. He went on to Sheridan College And he's been in 3 original Canadian musicals, and he's currently in Come From Away in the Charlotte Festival. We have Emmanuel Imagian, and he's a programmer and owner of some major ticketing platform called Stinzo, and we're looking forward to seeing him. You know, we're gonna have a great time, and I'm really looking forward to meeting and seeing all my old friends.
0: That sounds great, Shannon. I hope you have a wonderful time.
7: Thank you so much.
0: Shannon Case is one of the vice principals of Kennebecasis Valley High School. The anniversary celebrations are happening this evening and tomorrow. We'd love to hear about some of the highlights if you plan to take part in the festivities. Our talkback line is 506-632-7747. Let us know how the anniversary went. You can also write us an email at info@cbc.ca.

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A 500-megawatt gas and diesel power plant project is one step closer to being built in

0: when you heard the EUB's decision?
1: Well, it was disheartening and not what we wanted. The decision kind of locks New Brunswickers into decades of fossil fuel dependence, higher pollution, and higher electricity costs. We were hoping that the project would be rejected and that NB Power would have to come up with some cleaner and better alternatives to help address this issue they're having. But alas, the EUB has deemed the project prudent.
0: And you touched on it a bit there, but what are your main concerns about adding this natural gas plant into the province's energy mix?
1: Well, my concern is, number one, it's a rushed project. It wasn't fully thought through. Some data was missing at the EUB. There was we didn't fully consider the alternatives that could replace this type of project. And generally, when you have a rushed project, that means that we have to pay double the cost down the line. I'm concerned about pollution, that this will be an emitting fossil fuel project, and it has the likelihood of being within the top 5 to top 10 emitters in New Brunswick, depending on how many hours a day it's turned on or how many hours per year it's turned on. And in 2029, once the project is fully online and operational, it'll increase bills by about 5%. So it's, we got affordability concerns, sustainability concerns, and just the concerns about the process, about rushing a project like this online.
0: Yeah, it's interesting because just before the approval, board chair Christopher Stewart took a moment to scold NB Power for not following its own investment governance framework and providing inadequate information to the board. What did you make of those comments?
1: Well, it's truthful and concerning, and hopefully this doesn't happen again, but it goes to show that NB Power's coming to the board with an incomplete idea. They didn't follow their own investment governance framework. They didn't have all the loose ends tied up. But it's kind of disheartening that the board thought that even though all this data information was missing, the project was still found prudent. So it's unfortunate, but hopefully now the board intends to set some minimum filing requirements for NB Power to make sure that this doesn't happen again. But it's really clear that New Brunswickers are getting a project that wasn't fully thought out and that was rushed through the finish line.
0: And what will this Tantramar gas and diesel power plant mean for NB Power's net zero target by 2035?
1: Well, it likely means that they won't reach their net zero target. If they get this plant in before 2027, which is currently the pathway they're taking, they won't be subject to the federal clean electricity regulations. So they could end up emitting more than what they thought they would, because if they want to, basically, if they build it after 2027, this plant won't be subject to the clean electricity regulations until 2050. So they kind of have a pass for the next few decades because of the timeline.
0: How disappointing is that for you that, you know, these targets are kind of being ignored here?
1: Well, it's immensely disappointing, and it's kind of the whole situation is frustrating in the sense that, you know, we have a moratorium on fracking in New Brunswick. New Brunswickers don't want fossil fuels. They don't want these types of projects in their area. You can see the local Tantramar community getting quite upset that this project's being forced in their backyard. And we're just ignoring all of our goals. We're ignoring all of our targets. And we're in a time where, you know, the NB Power Comprehensive Review is coming out, and it says that you can't continue with the status quo because the status quo is what got us in so much debt. And here we are just doubling down on the status quo. So I think we're not going to see relief for ratepayers or reaching our climate goals in the near term, at least. Possibly the long term.
0: Meanwhile, NB Power says it's because it's facing a significant shortfall in capacity. Energy demands are going up. I mean, how do you think NB Power should address growing demand?
1: Well, I mean, they knew about this problem for years. And it's strange that just now that they're kind of rushing a 400 megawatt project to address this capacity problem. I think if they followed their own governance framework and they considered their 2023 IRP a bit more seriously back then, they could have addressed this shortfall in a more clean and appropriate way, I believe.
0: And what are some examples? Like, are there already some projects like that happening?

0: Well, Ontario is investing a significant amount of money into batteries all over the world. People are working at batteries. And, you know, one of the issues that NB Power had with this project is that, you know, you can't turn a battery on and off. And they specifically wanted this diesel plant because of the level law, because of the loss of load expectations. That means that they're supposed to plan for a situation that they only lose power once every 10 years, and they're not really meeting that minimum requirement. So they've tried to find projects that could address this, but they really only looked at a few options, and they didn't delve deep enough, in my opinion, where batteries can address that kind of situation, but they can be used every day to shave off your peak loads and start cutting costs down and avoiding the need to build more plants and infrastructure if you could shave off those peaks. So there's other alternatives like batteries that offer a lot more than just dealing with the once every 10 years kind of event that's happening. We could have had a project that helped us every single day instead of once every 10 years. So I think there was much more to consider, but because of the timeline, it didn't give us the option to consider everything we had.
1: And the project's still awaiting approval in a provincial environmental impact assessment process that started last summer. What questions do you hope will be answered as this project moves forward?
0: Well, I'm hoping that once they dig into kind of the environmental costs of this project, the effect it's going to have on the water, it's going to use a tremendous amount of water to cool down. It's going to emit a lot of CO2, and it's going to ruin the surrounding environment that's in the Chignecto Isthmus, which is a wildlife corridor between Nova Scotia and New Brunswick. There are a ton of environmental concerns. It's certainly not the best location. So hopefully the province and Premier Holt will see that, you know, this isn't a project that, even though NB Power may want it, New Brunswickers don't want it. And maybe we'll see that they'll stop it through the environmental impact assessment, but we're going to have to wait and see.
1: Well, Mo, we really appreciate your time. Thank you.
0: No problem. Thank you. Happy to be here, Emily.
1: Mo Qureshi is the Director of Climate Research and Policy for the Conservation Council of New Brunswick. The CBC New Brunswick News is next.
2: Good morning. I'm Sarah Trainer, and this is the CBC New Brunswick News. It's 7:30. The Green MLA for the Tantramar region is unhappy with a decision to approve a proposed gas plant in her area. The Energy and Utilities Board has given the project regulatory approval. The EUB held hearings earlier this year about the controversial plant and how it will impact NB Power ratepayers. NB Power argues it needs to come online to meet demand and avoid rolling blackouts in the province as early as 2 years from now. But nearby residents and clean energy advocates don't want to see one built at all. Green MLA Megan Mitten says even though approval has been given, the fight isn't over.
3: It's not over. There is still an environmental impact assessment that could be rejected, or a comprehensive EIA could be done by the government. And the EUB really only looks at a really narrow part of the project. Is it reasonable financially? They didn't say that it had to be the best option, and we should be pushing for the best option for New Brunswickers.
2: The project is still awaiting approval in a provincial environmental impact assessment process, which started last July. The EUB's decision can be changed or overturned by the Premier's office within a 30-day window. Opponents of the project can apply for a judicial review through the New Brunswick Court of Appeal within 60 days of the decision. The St. John Board of Police Commissioners has filed its statement of defense to a former officer's lawsuit. Samantha McGuinness is suing the board for alleged breach of contract and retaliatory conduct over her workplace harassment complaint against Chief Robert Bruce. The board calls the suit an abusive process and says it should be dismissed with costs. Bobby Jean McKinnon reports.
4: In its statement of defense, the St. John Police Board alleges Samantha McGinnis filed a conduct complaint against the chief last year to deflect from her, quote, significant performance issues. It claims she raised vague allegations of workplace harassment for the first time in April last year, 5 days after the chief told her the board planned to fire her over her performance. The board says McGinnis got a six-month probation extension instead, but went on medical leave a few weeks later, right after another alleged poor performance review. According to the board, Chief Robert Bruce entered her office while she was on leave and allegedly discovered her loaded firearm and two loaded magazines illegally stored. McGinnis alleged this prompted a bad faith criminal complaint against her and that the board is vicariously liable for the conduct of the chief and other employees. The board denies any retaliatory action and claims her firearm storage was just cause for termination, but McGinnis never returned to work. She filed her complaint against the chief last June and resigned in February. McGinnis and seven other officers are now seeking a judicial review after the board and provincial commission fully or partially dismissed their complaints against the chief. Earlier this week, Bruce announced he'll retire in July, 3 years before the end of his extended contract. He's not named as a defendant in McGinnis's lawsuit. With regards to the conduct complaint process, he has noted most allegations were dismissed as vexatious, frivolous, and not made in good faith, and that he accepted responsibility for any actions deemed below expected standards. The board denies any and all liability in McGinnis's lawsuit. Bobby G. McKinnon, CBC News, St. John.
2: New Brunswick's child and youth advocate has released more details about a teen who died after trying to get help from the province. Kelly Lamrock said friends, neighbors, educators, and police contacted social development 15 times before he died. The boy, identified only as Bobby, was formerly in government care and the subject of Lamrock's latest investigation.
5: We tell the stories because maybe if we tell it right, we can give Bobby something he sure as hell didn't have in those last months. We can give him visibility so that people see him, and we can give him power to make the system bend when they see him again.
2: Lamrock found 11 different social workers with the department determined Bobby's circumstances didn't meet the bar to intervene. That was despite him being homeless with an addiction, receiving drugs from his mother, and then overdosing. Months later, he died after another overdose. The advocate says change is necessary, warning there are others now in the same situation as Bobby has been in. The Supreme Court will allow private industrial forest land to remain off limits from a major First Nations title claim for ownership. Yesterday, the court refused to hear an appeal of an earlier ruling to that effect. Jacques Poitras reports.
6: Last year, New Brunswick's Court of Appeal removed private industrial forest land from the Wolastoqwe title claim. The court said the First Nations could pursue a finding of title for the purpose of seeking compensation or damages, but could not ask for a declaration of title, in other words, ownership. The Wolastoqwe Nations asked the Supreme Court to hear an appeal of that, but the court has turned down that request. In a statement, the six chiefs said their fight will continue and the Supreme Court will eventually have to clarify how title applies to private land. Last year's New Brunswick ruling is at odds with a BC ruling called Cowichan that recognized Aboriginal title over more than 300 hectares of private land. The Wolastoqwe claim can now continue through the courts in New Brunswick, but only to determine damages and compensation for the land they never surrendered, not to award them present-day ownership. Jacques Poitras, CBC News, Fredericton.
2: And a former New Brunswick Auxiliary police officer in Fredericton is facing charges related to sexual assault and possession of child sexual abuse and exploitation material. 56-year-old Robert Hartland was scheduled for his first appearance in court yesterday, but the matter was adjourned until next month. Hartland has been charged with two counts of possession of child sexual abuse and exploitation material and one count of indictable sexual assault. Hartland served in the auxiliary from 2010 to 2015. And that's the CBC News for New Brunswick.
1: Thanks, Sarah. That's Sarah Traynor at the Provincial CBC News Desk. Jason King is at the controls and has the forecast. Jason, lots of stuff happening outdoors, lots of events this weekend, but I think we're going to have to bundle up.
7: Yeah, it's going to be chilly. And speaking as someone who had to be outdoors for a sporting event last night, chilly and rainy. So,
1: what did you do?
7: We had ball hockey, and it was outdoors at the Napper Center. So, third period, it started to get pretty wet and pretty cold.
1: Did you have a big coat?
7: Nope, I was not prepared as I should have been. And as somebody who reads the weather, that is not great. But it is what it is.
1: We'll chalk it up to tiredness. We did get up very early.
7: That is correct. That's any excuse. I'll take it. Thank you. Mainly cloudy today. Chance of showers in the morning. High will get up to 14. It'll clear off a little bit in the later afternoon, though. Mainly cloudy overnight tonight with some fog patches developing. The low is going to fall all the way down to 4. Looking ahead to the weekend, mainly cloudy again Saturday with some morning fog patches. The high will get up to 11. 40 kilometer an hour wind gusts, though. So, yeah, not too warm and pretty chilly, pretty breezy. Mix of sun and clouds again on Sunday. High only going to get to 12. So, yeah, if you're doing some outdoor events, you might want a spring jacket. It's going to be a little bit cooler than we would like.
1: Yeah, especially in those evening temperatures.
7: Yeah, single digits. It is not summer yet. It is not summer yet, unfortunately. Looking around temperatures, we have a couple of new numbers. It's St. John is still at 6. St. Andrews is at 7 degrees. Norton is at 7 degrees. And right now, Penfield is 6 degrees.
1: . 7:38, you're listening to Information Morning on CBC Radio from St. John. I'm Emily Brass. Kelly Lamrock broke down in tears right in the middle of a news conference. The child and youth advocate was sharing Bobby's story. It's not his real name, but the child's short life was documented in a report called Nobody's Problem. Bobby died of an overdose in what Lamrock describes as a flop house, alone at the age of 16. He was born addicted to drugs and started his life in foster care as his mother struggled to deal with addiction and his father was in prison. At 8 months old, he was reunited with his mother. And at that news conference yesterday, Lamrock talked about the ups and downs of Bobby's early life.
5: He started school and for a while even appeared to thrive. His father got out of prison and joined the family. His early report cards, if you read them, describe a bright, energetic child, loved coming to school, looked for adults to bond with, made friends easily. One report card says he made everybody happy. And at times, the plan appeared to be working. There were times his marks were above average. And where I'll take you to the story is at the end of fourth grade, where the storm clouds appear. He goes from missing a dozen days, and look, sometimes people live with imperfect parents. Sometimes kids need a little bit of extra help, and sometimes we all land imperfectly, but we're moving forward. And Bobby was. He would miss a few days here and there. He'd be late. But something changed. And at the start of fourth grade, he suddenly missed 40 or 50 days. And there were reports that his mother had fallen back into the ravages of addiction and that he was not always sleeping at night or going to school during the day, and eventually he fell back into foster care for 4 months. And here's where that visibility starts to decline. And as his needs grew, the system stopped seeing him. As it became harder to respond, the system pulled back.
1: Well, as the years went by, teachers, counselors, healthcare workers, and neighbors, also police, contacted the Department of Social Development dozens of times. And dozens of times, department staff found reasons to screen out most of those calls and did not take any action. Here again is child and youth advocate Kelly Lamrock.
5: When a child has grown up with repeated trauma, when a child has been failed by adults around them at every turn, those years from 9 to 12 are incredibly precious. We are born looking to trust. Any of you who've had the experience of holding a newborn child know that they look at you looking for their gaze to be returned. They want to trust, and they will at the slightest excuse. And when that gaze is returned in full love, the child learns that they can do that. At some point, it stops. If those gazes are not returned, if trust is not rewarded, children turn away from adults. Those years when a child is in the upper years of elementary school are the times we have the last fleeting chance to justify their trust. And if we don't respond with urgency, we lose them. Into an adolescence that is often informed by not trusting. That was one critical moment. The emergency room was the second. Because something happened that doesn't always happen with older teenagers who have not been given reasons to trust the system or trust grown-ups. Bobby asked for help, and the system let him down. He asked to get into the YES program. I wrote about that in the survey report on Monday. That is the window where kids who are aging out of care and trauma have a chance for services that will maybe give them a fighting chance as adults. It opens the door to mental health services, to housing services, to assessments, to learning help, to career counseling, and to other adults who could be that mentor that many of us took for granted when our parents were doing it for us when we were 16. He asked to get into that program, and the answer that is recorded in two different notations in the file is that he was told, "We can't get you in because you're homeless, and homelessness means you can't get into the program." I struggle to understand that the closest I can come is if I see the recurring problems with the YES program. It is this, that government has chosen to put a condition that you can only get into YES if a child protection investigation says your home's unsafe, and somebody, and we've seen social workers feel they have to go to great lengths to look for any reason why they could return home safely. And it looks like that rule in this case was interpreted as, if you don't have a home for us to evaluate, we can't help you find a home. And I don't know how you have a culture in a department where people feel they have to ask permission to exceed their budget by $5, but can write that down and don't feel they have to grab a supervisor and say, "Are you sure this is right?" And when I talk about a broken culture in social development, that's what I mean. He then asked for addiction counseling. It wasn't immediately turned down because he was homeless. But there was a problem. And by the way, in all this, there was somebody from the nonprofit sector who was doing the work with a fraction of the support and the resources of the Department of Social Development. And they already had contacted an addiction program, and they already found a doctor to do the necessary detox. And the answer for social development was, you have to wait. Because you see, your file is in City A, and you're lying here in City B. And we can't do anything until we meet the bureaucratic requirements. So we need the file to be transferred. What could we do in the meantime? Apparently the belief of the people on the front lines was, well, nothing. Because the instructions were for Bobby to lie about his age, to go to an adult homeless shelter and wait. And he did exactly what older kids do when they open up for a moment and ask for help and don't get it. He disappeared again. We then learned 2 months later, somebody puts a notation in the file going, "My bad, I think I wrote the wrong thing. We lost the file." Nobody contacted him or looked for him. We know at that point that his life was now measured in months. What I can tell you, we don't know a lot about what those last months were like for Bobby because his voice isn't in the file, but others are. There were 15 calls of concern from a teacher who used to be part of his integrated service team who cared enough to bring him food to a motel where she heard he was, from police who had responded to emergencies, from friends and family who had seen him, 15 times there were calls. 12 different people took those 15 calls. And every one of them screened them out. The last call was screened out when Bobby was already dead. He died alone in a home where somebody was renting hourly spaces to people for cots to crash and places to get high. He died alone among people so broken that nobody called an ambulance or noticed. 24 hours after the last call was screened out, somebody wrote the final words. We've now confirmed that Bobby is deceased. And one final time, they closed the file, officially making him nobody's problem.
1: That was New Brunswick child and youth advocate Kelly Lamrock sharing the story of a child he calls Bobby. His report is called The Brief Life and Preventable Death of Bobby, a Child Who Deserved Better. And you can read more about Bobby at cbc.ca/nb.

0: It's 7:48. You're listening to Information Morning on CBC Radio 1 from St. John. And if you've been casually tracking news industry headlines on EVs, you might get the impression the electric vehicle revolution has stalled. And yet New Brunswickers continue to buy EVs. 9,000 electric car owners currently cruise quietly down our provincial highways, a number that's grown steadily in recent years. On this week's episode of our podcast, This is New Brunswick, host Khalil Akhtar chatted with sustainability consultant Carl Divan-Vorden. He took a 16,000 kilometer round trip in his EV last year from New Brunswick all the way to Vancouver Island. Khalil and Carl talked about ways New Brunswick might accelerate the transition to electric vehicles. Here's a bit of their conversation.
1: I want to ask you about that evolution from a system that requires planning and forethought and a certain amount of negotiation of apps. I wonder if you could walk me through what happens between now and a place where charging can happen on a road trip in the same way that we can fill up a gas tank without really thinking about it. I wonder if EV charging is going to get there in the near future in New Brunswick.
2: Well, that's a great question. And I suppose the key element to it is the near future, the words you use there, because our sons have studied in Montreal and in Ottawa. And the road trip to Montreal is really easy when it comes down to it, because what you envision almost as a future already exists in Quebec, where there are charging stations off of just about every exit at just about every gas station. And the network is growing quickly, even as vehicle uptake grows in Quebec. Of course, Quebec being one of the two provinces that would be a national leader here. So, for example, there's a charging station just past Rivière-du-Loup that when we first started going to Montreal about 6 years ago, there was one charger, I think. Now there are six, and a big massive bank of Tesla chargers there as well. So you see that expansion happening. You barely need to plan when you go to Quebec because there are chargers at virtually every exit. And I think we stopped at one not too long ago. There were 24 chargers, something like that. I mean, there was no waiting at all. Cars were coming and going steadily. Same idea almost as gas pumps. So when will that come to New Brunswick? Well, I suppose when we have enough vehicles that would create that demand for them, right? Because people will invest in chargers when they foresee a chance to make some money through the business of selling electrons through those chargers.
0: That's sustainability advocate Carl Divan-Vorden in conversation with This is New Brunswick host Khalil Akhtar. And you can catch the rest of the chat wherever you get your podcasts. 7:51, you're listening to Information Morning, and songs can boost your mood. They can make you cry. They might even inspire social movements. They can also mean something different to everyone who hears them. And for people who write those songs, the creative spark comes from all sorts of places. Songwriters will share their songs and the stories behind them tomorrow at the New Brunswick Songwriters Spring Showcase. It's happening at Wasted Day Brewing in St. John. Gilbert Babin is president of the Songwriters Association of New Brunswick. Good morning, Gilbert.
3: Good morning.
0: So tell us about the showcase. How will it work?
3: We'll have 20 to 22 songwriters that will go one at a time on stage. They'll each have 20 minutes to set up, then either speak or either sing their songs.
0: Oh, okay.
3: It's a jolly event. A lot of the songwriters know each other, and it's a chance for them to be all together in the same room. Mm. So you know they'll be running at the door when they see a friend come in, and it's a very pleasant event.
0: Nice. And more than 20 performances? I mean, that sounds like a musical marathon. How do you make time for that?
3: Well, this is the sixth one we do, so we're very good at the logistics, and we move as a team. We get one person ready, then they jump on stage, the other one's getting pulled out. Sound person is moving very fast, and we get them up very fast and off stage very fast, and we've done this before, so now we're just pretty smooth.
0: Yeah.
3: Operation.
0: Maybe you have a clock on stage so they stay in that 20-minute time frame?
3: No, usually we let them, just do their thing. And as they get closer to the end, if they're 2 minutes from the end, don't start another song. If they go over by 2 minutes, it's not a big thing. We do have a little bit of spacers there to make sure that we can catch up every few minutes. They're usually pretty good. Every once in a while, we'll have somebody who talks a lot, and that takes them longer.
0: Yeah, they got to account for that, how long they're going to take talking. So how did you choose the songwriters?
3: The way we do it, we have members in the Songwriters Association. They get first priority. Then we try to keep at least a little bit more than 50% that would be local from St. John. So members have priority. Then people who've played recently in one of ours are also on the priority list because we know they're going to perform well because we've seen them before. They know how it works. And then whoever applies first, we pick them.
0: And who are some of the local acts that we might recognize?
3: Local on your side, there's Sam Jones, Aaron McKinley, Joyce Boone, Steve Fudge, Derek LeBlanc, Darren the Dog from Port City will be hosting for us, which is great. I see Boris Konecki and Hillary Ladd that I haven't heard before. I'm looking forward to this.
0: Oh, yeah. Those are some great names. And the Dog, or Darren Robertson, I think, helped organize the event, right?
3: Yes, this was great because we tell our members, if anybody wants to organize an event, just let us know. And Darren, being in St. John, said, well, why don't you do one in St. John? And he found a venue. He found some of the players. He agreed to be the host. So that really helps us a lot. And he's been promoting it. And for us to have somebody local when we do an event is great.
0: Oh, nice. And so what kind of music can we expect to hear?
3: Oh, boy, it'll be all styles.
0: All styles.
3: There's a little bit more country in St. John than we usually have, but it's all styles. We can't even guess. And I'll tell you, you can't guess when you look at the musician what type of music is going to come out.
0: And is it like largely acoustic music, or are there some bands as well?
3: No, there's no bands. This is all, usually it's one songwriter. Sometimes you'll have two songwriters at a time, like Carl Bonnell and Rick Barrett, that are going to play. There are two of them. But mostly it's acoustic.
0: Mm-hmm. And so how would you describe the level of songwriting talent here in St. John and across New Brunswick?
3: It is surprising. When we started the association, we knew there were good songwriters, but we didn't realize the level of the songwriting in New Brunswick. It's amazing. What we hear on radio or when we go to see shows are people who choose to usually be professionals, and their main focus is like either career or playing like bands and stuff. But if you look at, we met what, maybe 3,000 songwriters in New Brunswick. When you go to a larger pool like that, the songs themselves are of an incredible level. Like, they're really, really amazing songs when they go there. They play their best songs. You have some people that write one song every day, so they have 300-400 songs that they've written. So when they choose their best sort of 200 or 300, you know, or more, it's usually quite good.
0: Yeah. And, you know, it seems like we're hearing a lot of events these days with those kind of solo acoustic singer-songwriters performing, and that authenticity seems to really be striking a chord with people these days. Why do you think it is resonating with people right now?
3: Well, one thing would be the pandemic. No, people didn't come out. And that's when we did our first event, we weren't expecting to have 300 people come. And we filled the large place. Second event, the same thing. Third event, the same thing. So every event we have you know, between 250 and 360 people that come to see the event. I think there'll be an increase also with too much technology and AI happening. People want to hear the real thing. But also us, our events, we do pull in more people than what is expected. Like at first when we went to see venue, it's saying, okay, we want to do a songwriter event. They're going, oh, well, you know, people are not all that interested in originals. They like a lot of covers. And they were really surprised when the numbers were, you know, over 250, 300. Like they had one person on staff trying to handle the thing.
0: Oh, no.
3: But we've been repeating that continuously.
0: Wow.
3: We fill the places continuously.
0: Well, it sounds like such a fun event. Gilbert, I hope you have a great time. Thanks for joining us this morning.
3: Well, thanks to you. We really appreciate any promotion of the songwriting.
0: Awesome.
3: Thanks again.
0: Thank you. Gilbert Babin is president of the Songwriters Association of New Brunswick, and the New Brunswick Songwriters Spring Showcase is happening tomorrow at Wasted Day Brewing in St. John. It starts at 12:30 p.m., and as you heard, there'll be a lot of people performing. Well, Romance is having a moment on streaming television shows. Our film and streaming columnist Lisa Rablick will tell us about the new Prime Video series, Off Campus. It's coming up on Information Morning. World Report is next.

0: Canada is home to some of the world's hottest steamy romance writers, and global streamers have taken notice. Our film and streaming columnist Lisa Rablick is here in studio to look at the new Prime Video series Off Campus and why romance novels are a perfect match for TV. We'll also hear one of the many tunes on the show's soundtrack. That's coming right up on Information Morning. Minutes after 8 o'clock. Jason King standing by with the forecast. And hey, it sounds like a good weekend for checking out a streaming show.
1: Yeah, maybe it's a bit of a stay inside kind of weekend, although it's not going to be too wet, just a little colder than we would like. We're starting mainly cloudy with some showers this morning. It'll begin to clear in the afternoon and we'll get up to 14 degrees. For tonight, mainly cloudy overnight. We'll also have some fog patches developing. The low is going to fall all the way down to 4, though. And for the weekend, we're looking Saturday, mainly cloudy with some morning fog patches. High is going to get only to 11 with some 40-kilometer wind gusts. And for Sunday, again, mix of sun and clouds, high of 12. Hopefully the mix will be more sun than clouds, but 11 and 12, not as warm as we would like, but... you know, it could be worse. It could be that snow thing that they were talking about in some neighboring provinces. So
0: PEI and Nova Scotia both seeing mixes of rain and snow.
1: 11 and 12 and cloudy. We can deal with that. All right. In St. John right now, it is 6. In St. Stephen, it is 7. In Sussex, it is 6. Graham and Ann, it is 7. And if you're listening with kids in the back and all those 6s and 7s have led to your kids doing that hand thing.
0: Oh, 6, 7.
1: I apologize.
0: That's great. And yes, Lisa Rablick is here in studio. Was so horrified to hear the word snow that she had to exclaim. I'm sure a lot of people out there are doing the same thing. Sarah Traynor standing by with the provincial news headlines.
2: Good morning. The St. John Board of Police Commissioners alleges one of the 9 officers who filed a conduct complaint against Chief Robert Bruce last year did so to deflect from her significant performance issues and the threat of being fired. The board makes the allegation in a statement of defense. It was filed in response to a lawsuit launched last month by Samantha McGinnis, a former superintendent with the St. John Police Force. The Green MLA for the Tantramar region says she's not happy with the decision by the Energy and Utilities Board to permit a proposed gas plant in her area. Despite pushback from local residents and politicians, the plant was given regulatory approval. And the Supreme Court of Canada won't hear an appeal on the ruling of an ownership claim by Willistigwe First Nations. This means private industrial forest land will remain excluded from an ownership claim by Willistigwe First Nations. I'll have more on these and other stories coming up in the news.
0: Thank you, Sarah. That's Sarah Traynor at the Provincial CBC News Desk. It's 8:13 and you're listening to Information Morning on CBC Radio from St. John.
3: Wellesley.
4: Garrett Graham doesn't do girlfriends. 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
6: Practice.
4: This is why I told you I can't help you. 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
6: We're going to be fake dating. 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
6: What are we going to do, hold hands?
7: Can't you see I'm flirting?
6: Shame, bro. Pretend you like
4: me. Is he looking?
6: No. He's looking now.
0: Ooh, is it getting hot in here? Off Campus is the latest steamy romance to make the jump from the page to the screen. It's based on the hugely popular books by author L. Kennedy, and it's the latest and certainly not the last Canadian penned story to find global success. Our film and streaming columnist Lisa Rablick's here to tell us more about it. Good morning, Lisa.
8: Hello, Emily.
0: So, woo, not your old chaste romance. What's going on in Off Campus other than the obvious?
8: Okay, well, here's the gist.
7: You got 4 stars of the varsity hockey team at the fictional Brier College in Boston. They share a house, and as you might expect, those boys are getting a lot of action on and off the ice.
0: Yeah, not surprising.
7: Okay, so enter Hannah Wells. She's a talented music student who happens to be acing a philosophy course that team captain Garrett Graham needs to do well in order to stay on the team. Hannah doesn't care a whit about hockey, but she does have a crush on fellow music student Justin, who barely knows she's alive. So Hannah and Garrett strike a bargain. She's going to help get his marks up, and he'll pretend to be Hannah's boyfriend to get Justin's attention. No problems here, right? And as always happens in romance, the fake part doesn't last long.
0: Okay, I think I see where this is going. And what a strategy. Okay.
7: It's a good trope.
0: Yeah. So the show is set in Boston, but it actually has some strong Canadian and New Brunswick connections,
7: yes.
0: Right?
7: Yeah, it's very exciting. Okay, so to start, you have author Elle Kennedy. So she's Canadian from Toronto and is the author who really started the whole hockey romance subgenre when she published the deal that this series is based on, the first book in the off-campus series back in 2015. So a long time ago. The series was filmed in Vancouver with UBC standing in for Brier College. And some of the cast are Canadian, most notably Stephen Kalin, who plays hockey playboy Dean De Laurentiis. Most of the crew is also Canadian. And then there's Leanna Billings, an executive producer on the series, who's originally from Fredericton, but who now lives in Boston. CBC did a piece on her last week, I think. Yeah.
0: Wow, great.
7: So in 2020, she and her producing partners optioned the rights to Off Campus and started shopping it around. And then Amazon came calling. Mm-hmm. So Canadians can chalk up another global streaming phenomenon in 2026, because first we had Heated Rivalry, and now Off Campus with more to come.
0: Yeah, so what's going on with this trend? Like, why are Canadian women dominating TV this year?
7: We're just hot, Emily. We're just hot.
0: Melting that
7: Canadian
0: ice.
7: Canadian women are just hot, okay? Okay, so we've always been a dominant player in the romance book space. Like, you got to remember, and you would know this, coming from Winnipeg, Harlequin Romance was founded in Winnipeg, right? Your old stomping grounds. And for decades, it was owned by the Toronto Star, and it's still headquartered in Toronto. More recently, social media and very specifically TikTok have brought fans of romance together who are, of course, mostly women, which has created these massive global fan bases. And so, you know, you go into Indigo, popular on BookTok, is sitting there on the table. So what has changed is the TV streamers are starting to option these romance stories because they finally recognize the size and loyalty of these audiences. To be blunt, the suits in Hollywood have finally recognized the value of the stilettos in the bookstores. So in addition to Elle Kennedy and Rachel Reed, Canadian author Carly Fortune's books are being adapted, with Every Year After coming out on Prime in June.
0: Okay, so let's talk about the structure. What is it about these stories that just works so well for TV?
7: Well, so just as the films world would like to extend existing stories rather than make original stories, hence Marvel, franchises rather than one-offs, the publishing industry likes that too. So that's why under romance at the bookstore, you'll find a lot of romance series. So think Bridgerton, right? Which revolves around a core group of people, and each story in the series features a different couple. So an off-campus, each book follows a different hockey player and the woman he falls for. And you'll see with Off Campus that very clearly Stephen Kalin's Dean will be the primary suitor in the second season, which is already in production. We already have an example of this, of course, with Bridgerton, which has given us 4 seasons, each featuring a different sibling. So Off Campus and Heated Rivalry follow that same structure, but they both use hockey. Fans love it because you get to know all these characters and really inhabit their imaginary world. And streamers love it because it builds that loyalty, right? You're definitely coming back to watch. That's very scalable. And once you build the world, you can keep expanding within it. So each season is both new and familiar.
0: Ah, interesting. Okay, so what did you think? How is this first season of Off Campus?
7: Oh, it's fun. You can kind of hear it in the trailer, right? It's a great binge. I didn't find it as steamy as Heated Rivalry. So if you've got some listeners out there who are a little not sure if they could make it through Heated Rivalry because that front end loaded all that sex in the first two episodes. Mm-hmm. Off campus is a bit more of a slow burn. A lot of furtive glances and suggestive dialogue to start as Hannah and Garrett try to figure out how they really feel. So you're in the back end of the series when you finally start getting into the hot and heavy. It's very much for the female gaze though. So lots of guys in various stages of undress. There is one scene of full frontal in the locker room, but a little more chaste shots of all the women.
0: And that's a switch.
7: And that is a switch, yeah. And, you know, and that kind of really respects the spirit of the book. There are a couple of places where it diverges from the book, but basically it follows it. It also confronts some serious issues, including domestic violence and sexual assault, which means the concept of consent is front and center in Off Campus, which I really enjoyed, right? And so that makes Off Campus actually quite a lovely watch and a welcome distraction from the real world right now. People are kind to each other in this fictional world. And these hockey players, these young men, talk with respect about all these young women that they're hooking up with. And there are quite a few hookups in that main house. But no one is shamed. And so sex isn't shameful in Off Campus. And no one looks down on the young women who are hooking up with these hockey players. Throw in some good acting from this young cast, and Brier College is a really fun place to hang out in for a few hours. So if we're getting crappy weather this weekend, you can get all the feels watching Off Campus.
0: And like you said, it sounds like one of those ones that's very bingeable.
7: Very bingeable. You know, like maybe being decent one another is the new sexy.
0: Wow, that would be great.
7: I'm all for that. Yeah. Yes, so definitely fantasy, but a fantasy we can all believe in.
0: And where can people watch Off Campus?
7: Off Campus is streaming now on Prime Video.
0: Okay, well, thank you, Lisa. Have a great weekend.
7: You too.
0: Lisa Rablick talks about film and streaming on Fridays, and this week she was talking about Off Campus. Well, even veteran rockers Jet have officially joined the Off Campus conversation. In a recent interview, it was brought to lead singer Nick Sester attention that their hit, Are You Gonna Be My Girl, features in the popular series. His response, is it a good thing? Are we happy about that? I'm finding out what I'm finding out right now. So while we ponder what exactly

0: All right. That's a good Friday anthem. That was Jett with Are You Gonna Be My Girl? It's featured in the off-campus soundtrack. And speaking of which, Jennifer Lopez's hit with Pitbull on the Floor from 2011, it's back on the Billboard chart after being featured on that show.
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0: no capitals, all one word. By the way, we are wheelchair accessible and air conditioned. 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
1: 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The St. John Ability Advisory Committee would like to announce the National Accessibility Week celebrations happening from May 31st to June 6th in St. John. 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The first kickoff event is Family Fun Day on Sunday, May 31st. 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
3: Good morning. I'm Sarah Trainer, and this is the CBC New Brunswick News. It's 8:30. The St. John Board of Police Commissioners has filed its statement of defense to a former officer's lawsuit. Samantha McGinnis is suing the board for alleged breach of contract and retaliatory conduct over her workplace harassment complaint against Chief Robert Bruce. The board calls the suit an abuse of process and says it should be dismissed with costs. Bobby Jean McKinnon reports.
4: In its statement of defense, the St. John Police Board alleges Samantha McGinnis filed a conduct complaint against the chief last year to deflect from her, quote, significant performance issues. It claims she raised vague allegations of workplace harassment for the first time in April last year, 5 days after the chief told her the board planned to fire her over her performance. The board says McGinnis got a six-month probation extension instead, but went on medical leave a few weeks later, right after another alleged poor performance review. According to the board, Chief Robert Bruce entered her office while she was on leave and allegedly discovered her loaded firearm and two loaded magazines illegally stored. McGinnis alleged this prompted a bad faith criminal complaint against her and that the board is vicariously liable for the conduct of the chief and other employees. The board denies any retaliatory action and claims her firearm storage was just cause for termination, but McGinnis never returned to work. She filed her complaint against the chief last June and resigned in February. McGinnis and seven other officers are now seeking a judicial review after the board and provincial commission fully or partially dismissed their complaints against the chief. Earlier this week, Bruce announced he'll retire in July, 3 years before the end of his extended contract. He's not named as a defendant in McGinnis's lawsuit. With regards to the conduct complaint process, he has noted most allegations were dismissed as vexatious, frivolous, and not made in good faith, and that he accepted responsibility for any actions deemed below expected standards. The board denies any and all liability in McGinnis's lawsuit. Bobby G. McKinnon, CBC News, St. John.
3: The Green MLA for the Tantramar region says she's disappointed with the decision to permit a proposed gas plant in her area. The Energy and Utilities Board has given the project regulatory approval. The EUB held hearings earlier this year about the controversial plant and how it will impact NB Power ratepayers. NB Power argues it's required to meet demand and avoid rolling blackouts in the province as early as 2028. But nearby residents and clean energy advocates don't want to see one built at all. Green MLA Megan Mitten says the area is vulnerable and needs protection.
2: I am worried about the risks to water. And this is a very environmentally sensitive and important area. They're building right through wetlands. And so we need to remember that we've already lost a lot of our wetlands in the province. We have a biodiversity crisis. We have a climate crisis. And we should be protecting these areas that serve us in so many ways.
3: The project is still awaiting approval in a provincial environmental impact assessment process, which started last July. The EUB's decision can be changed or overturned by the Premier's office within a 30-day window. Opponents of the project can apply for a judicial review through the New Brunswick Court of Appeal within 60 days of the decision. The Supreme Court of Canada won't hear an appeal on the ruling of an ownership claim by Wolastoqiyik First Nations. This means private industrial forest land will remain excluded from an ownership claim by Wolastoqiyik First Nations. The New Brunswick Court of Appeal ruled in favor of private logging corporations last December in the title claim case launched in 2021. While the title case can continue, the First Nations will only be able to seek damages and compensation for the loss of their traditional lands. And Canada's top court will hear a case alleging the New Brunswick government violated language rights when it closed two courthouses. The case stems from closures of courts in Carriquet and Tracadie. A group of mayors sought a judicial review, which led to an initial decision in their favor. The province's Court of Appeal overturned the decision. Now the Supreme Court of Canada has agreed to hear the case. Carriquet Mayor Bernard Thériault is chair of the group challenging the closures. He was pleased the top court will hear the case, but hopes for a negotiated settlement.
5: Rather than spending money and time at the Supreme Court, we're telling them, call Bernard Thériault, the chair of the Forum des Maires, and we'll discuss to reopen our services in the peninsula.
3: Justice Minister Rob McKee didn't provide an interview on the Supreme Court decision to take the case, but in an email statement said the province remains open to resolving the issue outside court. No date has been set for that appeal to be heard. And that's the CBC New Brunswick News.
2: Thanks, Sarah. Sarah Trainer at the New Brunswick News Desk. And that's our show for this week. Thanks to everyone on the team at CBC St. John, Bobby Jean McKinnon, Mark Legere, Luke Byrne, Graham Thompson, Rachel Cave, Roger Cosman, Megan Goddard, Mia Urquhart, Bob Jones, and Colin McPhail. Megan McAlpine is the producer of Information Morning. Nipin Tiwari and Laura Flight are our associate producers. Sarah Trainer is the news editor-presenter. Jason King is our associate producer and technician. And he has one last look at the weather.
6: Mainly cloudy to start the day. It'll clear up in the afternoon. High will get up to 14. Mainly cloudy again overnight. Low's going to get all the way down to 4. And looking ahead at the weekend, some clouds, some sunny breaks. We'll hope for more sunny breaks than clouds. Temperatures, maybe we'll get into the low teens, but it's going to be a little chillier than we would like. And right now in St. John, it is 6 degrees. St. George is up to 8. Hampton and St. Martin's are both at 7 degrees.
2: Yeah, not great timing for those lows. People have just planted gardens. There's all these outdoor events coming up. Oh, well, just bundle up, bring those plants in if you can, and you will survive this weekend. It's bound to get warmer. It's going to be June on Monday. Well, I'm Emily Brass. I hope you have a fantastic weekend. Talk to you again on Monday.

Chicago on the public broadcaster when someone says, I got a good Leslie Nielsen story. You're like, oh no, this is going to be R-rated. Nice to have a PG one. Paul is currently on stage at the Stratford Festival in a new production of the Samuel Beckett play Waiting for Godot. So coming up, two things. One, Paul makes the case that Waiting for Godot is one of the greatest creative accomplishments in all of human civilization. And when you hear him make the case, you go, yeah, you might be right. Plus, he has the best story about another legendary Canadian actor, Christopher Plummer. More cursing in a Christopher Plummer story than I'm used to. But that's coming up after this. Plus, you're going to hear from the Edmonton singer-songwriter, Daniela Andrade. I'm not going to tell you too much except that the conversation and the music, if can, might make you want to call your mom. That's after this.